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1: 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Just a reminder about fire danger in the Fairbanks area. Fire danger is considered very high. At this time, burn permits are suspended for Fairbanks, Salcha, and the Rail Belt. And then we have red flag warnings. Red flag warning meaning that conditions are occurring or will occur that could lead to the development of large and dangerous fires. That's in Delta Junction, Yukon Flats, and the

0: Occoquan through Sunday.
1: I'm Janine Herbst with these headlines. President Trump says on social media that a peace deal will be signed tomorrow with Iran, though nothing's final yet, and it's not clear what's included in that deal. The U.S.-Israeli war in Iran is now in its fourth month. The Justice Department has given its seal of approval for an ally of President Trump to merge two Hollywood titans, Paramount and Warner Brothers Discovery. But authorities in the UK and Europe are still reviewing the $111 billion deal, and several Democratic states' attorneys general are investigating. And World Cup soccer games are underway in North America. Tonight, Scotland's playing for the first time in nearly 30 years with a game against Haiti. I'm Janine Herbst, NPR News.

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1: More than 4 years since the Russian invasion, Ukraine will begin negotiations to join the European Union.
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1: That conversation, plus a fight over one of the space shuttles, Sunday and Weekend Edition from NPR News.
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7: I'm Janine Herbst with these headlines. The Kennedy Center says President Trump's name has been removed from the facade of the building. This after federal judges denied late-stage appeals. The removal, which was done behind a tarp, took place this morning. Crowds gathered, chanting, "Take it down." In Russia, a Ukrainian drone attack killed one person and injured three others in Russia's Krasnodar region, part of Kyiv's ongoing strikes on military and energy targets deep inside Russia. Drone debris sparked a fire at a sea terminal. Meanwhile, a Russian attack left nine people injured in Ukraine. And in Rome, thousands gathered for rival protests over the issue of migration and new European Union rules on the issue. I'm Janine Herbst, NPR News.

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1: All right. I feel cooler just having listened to that. 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
2: 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Right now, both communities are grouped together, even though air pollution is more concentrated in parts of North Pole. DEC is proposing to separate the two areas. This means assistance can focus on North Pole, so Fairbanks can avoid unnecessary burn requirements. This is a public process, and residents are invited to comment. More information at interiorairfacts.org. The Fairbanks Library Foundation invites the public to their monthly Alaska Author Night at the Tote Auditorium in the Noel Wainwright Library. That's from 6 to 7:30 p.m. Wednesday, June 17th. June's author is longtime Fairbanks resident Sean McGuire. More information on the events page at the website thelibraryfoundation.org.
1: 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All right, friends, up next we have a singer, songwriter, storyteller, painter, photographer, podcaster, DIY forester, having himself planted over 7,000 trees. I could do that, but I chose not to. Originally from Wanamaker, Indiana, he now makes his home in the vibrant music scene of East Nashville. He's released over a dozen indie albums, including his latest, The Trust of Crows, recorded at Columbia Studio A, where Dylan made Blonde on Blonde. His wildly popular podcast and YouTube channel, Thanks for Giving a Damn, serves as a living archive of American folk and roots history, featuring compelling interviews with people like Billy Bragg, Todd Snyder, and Lucinda Williams, and also some more underrated musical industry folks like Reggie Young and Lou Bradley. He's a true American original, a folk singer in the most honest sense of the word. Please welcome back to the Mountain Stage, Otis Gibbs.

0: from China to Appalachia. Their self-titled debut album beautifully showcases the surprising musical dialogue between Chinese and Appalachian traditions. One more time, give it up for Kathy Fink, Marcy Marxer, and Chow Tien. We'd like to say hello and special thanks to you right now if you happen to be listening over WEVO in Concord, New Hampshire, and on KRNW in Chillicothe, Missouri. We're so glad to have you listening. We hope you can join us next week when we'll welcome Amethyst Kia, Matt Anderson, Vanessa Collier, and Margaret Glaspy. This is David Mayfield sitting in for Kathy Matea, and you're listening to Mountain Stage, live performance radio from the Mountain State of West Virginia. 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
2: 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I'm Amy Taylor, your local host, talking to you live from Fairbanks. Coming up next, we have the second hour of Mountain Stage, featuring Don Landis, Bob Thompson, Rhonda Vincent, and David Mayfield and Company. It looks to be a beautiful day in the neighborhood out there. It is currently 79 degrees at the airport with partly sunny skies and a south wind gusting to 20 miles per hour to keep those bugs off you.
0: Well, howdy, planet Earth, and welcome to the second hour of Mountain Stage. I'm David Mayfield, attempting to fill Kathy Matea's designer shoes. We're here in Charleston, West Virginia, at the Culture Center Theater, and there's still so much to come. Later on, we will welcome the queen of bluegrass music, Rhonda Vincent. Up next, folks, we have a North Carolina-based singer-songwriter with a cinematic, folk-infused sound. Her music has appeared on hit shows like The Good Wife, House, and Gossip Girl. She's composed original scores for two feature films, Blackbird and Familiar Strangers. And she wrote the musical Row, based on the true story of Tori Merton McClure, the first woman to row solo across the Atlantic. But she doesn't row solo. She frequently collaborates with people like Sufjan Stevens and Nora Jones. And she's performed with the Boston Pops, New York City Ballet, which was my dream, and at several TED Talks. Her latest release, The Liberated Woman's Songbook, is a reimagined collection of historical and feminist folk songs. It features many guest artists, including Emily France from Watch House and Kaneen Pipkin from The Lone Bellow. She's a storyteller of quiet power and timeless resonance. Please welcome to the Mountain Stage, Dawn Landis.
3: Good evening, everybody. So great to be back here. I'm a real big fan of this show, and thank you to Mountain Stage, and thank you, NPR. Tonight we're going to sing you some songs from this book that I came across a few years ago in a used bookstore, and it's a collection of folk songs about women's activism over time. And so here are some songs from the Liberated Woman's Songbook. The oldest one is from 1729, when women in England said,

0: Don Landis, everybody. Her latest album, The Liberated Woman's Songbook, breathes new life into historic songs of resistance, resilience, and empowerment. A reminder that folk music has always been a positive force for change. 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One more time for Don Landis. 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
1: 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The Alaska Division of Forestry and Fire Protection has suspended burn permits for Fairbanks, Salcha, and the Rail Belt areas due to very high fire danger. And even more intense, there is a fire danger red flag warning through Sunday evening for Delta, Junction, and Yukon Flats areas, which means refrain from doing anything that could cause a spark in these dangerous conditions. The American Legion Post 99 will be holding a flag retirement ceremony at the Salcha Fairgrounds at 6780 Richardson Highway. That's tomorrow, June 14th at noon. This event is open to the public. Local veterans and community members will be present to assist in respectfully retiring worn-out American flags, which can be brought to the Salcha Fairgrounds on Sunday or dropped off in advance at the North Pole Welcome Center or Eielson Commissary.
0: 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All right, folks, closing out our show today, we have royalty in the house. They call her the Queen of Bluegrass, and for good reason. She hit the road at just 5 years old with her family band, the Sally Mountain Show, touring out of Green Top, Missouri. And since then, she has gone on to dazzle bluegrass fans, leader of The Rage, the most awarded and decorated band in bluegrass history. Too many to mention. Over 100 major awards, IBMA Entertainer of the Year, Grammy winner for Best Bluegrass Album. And between the two of us, Rhonda and I have 8 IBMA Female Vocalist of the Year awards. Fun fact. She's at home collaborating with anyone from Bobby Osborne to Alison Krauss to Cody Johnson and Dolly Parton. Renowned for her powerhouse vocals, high-energy shows, and deep dedication to tradition, her latest Grammy-nominated album, Destinations and Fun Places, is out now wherever you get your bluegrass. She's a star of the Grand Ole Opry, the Queen of Bluegrass, Rhonda Vincent and The Rage.

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That one mentioned Kentucky and Nashville and Tennessee. Now we're going to take a ride on the city of New Orleans.

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1: 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That was a great mountain stage show we just heard. It's pretty warm out there. It's probably the warmest day of the summer so far. It's currently 79 degrees and partly cloudy at the Fairbanks International Airport. Tomorrow's temperature is forecast to be slightly cooler after a low tonight of 53, a high tomorrow of 74, with a low tomorrow night of 52. A little bit cooler, but still very pleasant. We do have a couple of red flag warnings that I should remind you about. We have one here for Delta Junction. It's in effect from 12 p.m. to 9 p.m. today and 12 p.m. to 10 p.m. on Sunday. And that's due to gusty winds, low humidity, and high temperatures in the upper 70s. We also have a red flag warning for Yukon Flats from noon until 8 o'clock tonight and then from noon to 8 on Sunday. Same deal. It's windy with low humidity and highs in the lower 80s. So stay careful out there. Watch your burning activity and stay careful. Well, it's time for Any Old Time. I'm your host, Kathy Hanks, joining you tonight on this lovely evening. And as you may know, it is festival time. Folk Fest was last week. Chicken Stock is this weekend. Salmon Fest is coming up. And so in our first hour here, I thought we would listen to some tunes from festivals past, some iconic music from the Monterey Pop Festival in 1967, Woodstock in 1969, and Stompin' 76 in 1976. Full disclosure, Woodstock and the Monterey Pop was way before my time, and I was also overseas. So I have two excuses for thinking this music is pretty cool and not having heard a whole bunch of it. First, we're going to listen to some of the Monterey Pop and Woodstock artists overlap. So I'm just mixed them all in together. So see if you can figure out which ones went to which festival. Let's get started.
2: If you're going to San Francisco, Scott McKenzie.

And so it turned out to be a very peaceful gathering. 2 years later, maybe not quite the same could be said of Woodstock, but San Francisco, no problem. Then we've heard from Joan Baez. That was Swing Low, Sweet Chariot. Simon and Garfunkel came after that for, it was for Emily, Whenever I May Find Her. Creedence Clearwater Revival gave us Bad Moon Rising. And then that last one, that was the Grateful Dead and their cover of Merle Haggard's tune, Mama Tried. Well, that period of time was fraught with a lot of protest songs because of the Vietnam War. And so in this next set, we're going to hear a couple of those. Coming up first, here is Santana.

Well, we start off that set with Santana and Evil Ways. Then we heard from Jefferson Airplane and a live performance of White Rabbit, an iconic tune from the late 60s. Peace of My Heart, that was Janis Joplin and Big Brother and the Holding Company. I Feel Like I'm Fixin' to Die Rag, that sounded very apropos for today's situation. That was by Country Joe McDonald. And then that last piece, that was Arlo Guthrie coming into Los Angeles. He sang that song at Woodstock. Okay, so if you just joined us, you're listening to Any Old Time here on KUAC. I'm your local host this evening, Kathy Hanks, and we are visiting or revisiting some old music festivals, getting ready for some of our new and current festivals. Up next, we're going to hear from some of the artists that played at the Stompin' 76. It sort of was the bluegrass answer to Woodstock, and it was 7 years later. It was 1976. It was in, Virginia. In Virginia. So I think you'll enjoy these tunes. They're a little bit surprise. There was a lot of variation. It was more like blues and bluegrass. So let's get started. First up is Bonnie Raitt, Love Me Like a Man.

0: judge, Your Honor,
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0: Before you open up your court, I don't crave no sympathy.

Ed and all his kin. They would like to thank you folks for kindly dropping in. You're all invited back again to this locality to have a heaping helping of their hospitality. Beverly Hillbillies, that's what they call them now. Nice folks. Y'all come back, yeah?

Well, we start off that set with Bonnie Raitt and Love Me Like a Man. Nitty Gritty Dirt Band gave us Fishing in the Dark, and then we heard from David Bromberg. That was Send Me to the Electric Chair, a live performance. Doc Watson gave us Tennessee Stud, and then we heard from Lester Flatt and Earl Scruggs, The Ballad of Jed Clampett. Those of us of a certain age can remember the Beverly Hillbillies. That was their theme song. It was quite a hoot back even back then. And then that last one, that was John Prine, Your Flag Decal Won't Get You Into Heaven Anymore. In the background, you're hearing Sweet Life Blues by Papa John Creech. And that last set was all tunes from Stompin' 76, a bluegrass Woodstock. In our next set, in the second hour of Any Old Time, we will have some tunes from 2026 music festivals, including Salmon Fest and Willie Nelson's 4th of July picnic celebration. So I hope you can stay tuned. And if you're wondering, you are listening to KUAC 89.9 FM Fairbanks, a listener-supported service of the University of Alaska Fairbanks. I'm your local host this evening, Kathy Hanks. Well, let's finish up listening to this great blues tune and then get on to some more recent music.

she wants the whole night.

Well, we started the second hour of Any Old Time with Rhiannon Giddens, You Put the Sugar in My Bowl. And she sort of put together a little mini festival of women, and this these artists are traveling around the West on a little mini festival. The next one is Mary Chapin Carpenter, What Did You Miss? And then we heard from Hooray for the Riff Raff, Junebug Waltz. And that last one, that was, of course, Mavis Staples, One More Change. And that quartet will be appearing in various venues on the West Coast this summer. Up next, well, we can't go too far without at least listening to some music from our upcoming Salmon Fest down on the Kenai Peninsula. So, some interesting folks coming. Let's start off with Molly Tuttle, Everything Burns.

Well, in that set of Any Old Time, we sort of listened to some artists that are going to be playing down at Salmon Fest coming up in early August down the Kenai Peninsula. Started off that set with Molly Tuttle, Everything Burns, and that was one from her So Long Little Miss Sunshine album. Mountain Bound, that was Boot Juice, a California group. Another California group gave us Find Your Home, that was Dead Winter Carpenters. Then we heard from Tim Easton, Arkansas Twisted Heart, and then Trampled by Turtles, that was Forever. And then that last piece, that was Anders Osborne, Buddha and the Blues. If you just joined us, you are listening to Any Old Time here on your public radio station, KUAC. I am your local host this evening, Kathy Hanks, and we're listening to music from summer music festivals, past and present, on a lovely Saturday evening here in Fairbanks. Speaking of which, I just checked. It's cool down here in the studio, but it's 78 degrees and partly cloudy outside. Sounds pretty nice. Well, we have, let's get back to our one more set here, and that's going to be some music selections from Willie Nelson's 4th of July celebration down in Texas. I thought that might be a good way to wrap up the show. So we're going to start off with Willie himself, with Sheryl Crow and Lucas Nelson. Here is Come On Up to the House.

up this morning about 4:15, grabbed my cap and bag and slipped out the door, hooked up my tracker to the U-Haul hitch, went and picked up Vince and we headed out to peep the sitch. Figured we'd try to get into some smallies in the Clearwater. Praying there wasn't nothing to get snagged up on. So we're cruising somewhere near

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Uncle Vinny said, wow. Then I saw the lights flash. My heart sank down, and a man strolled up with a real nice swing. And I rolled down my window, and he smelled my weed. He said, I'm Officer Looper, the Tennessee State Trooper, and I'll take your license and your registration and your grass. I guess it was only a matter of time. He said, where you heading? I said, to catch some bass. He said, step on out onto my magnifying glass. He made me watch his fingers and touch my nose. And then he made me count to 30, but then he let me go. Made my day. I reckon it was a little catch and release. So that there's my story, and I want you to know, if you're gonna go fishing, you better take her slow. Better look both ways and keep her in line. Let this be a lesson to you and your partners in crime.

Well, we start that set with Come On Up to the House by Willie Nelson, Sheryl Crow, and Lucas Nelson, and Promise of the Real. Billy Strings gave us Catch and Release from his album Highway Prayers. Quite a character, that Billy Strings. I wonder what he's going to be playing there at the 4th of July Festival. Northern Star by Lily Miola followed that, and then we heard Margot Price and her cover of John Prine's Sweet Revenge. Well, we have time for one more set, or one more short song, actually, not a set. And we're just going to finish up with another Willie Nelson and family tune. It's sort of apropos, I thought, and so I wanted to throw it out there. Here is All Things Must Pass.

All things must pass, and that means it's time for the end of Any Old Time. I've been your host, Kathy Hanks. It's been a real pleasure. I want to remind everybody that it is hot out there, it's dry out there, and a little bit windy. The National Weather Service has issued a red flag warning for high fire danger for parts of interior Alaska, including Delta Junction, Yukon Flats, and also the Kuskokwim Valley. And that red flag warning is in effect until Sunday, June 14th evening, with windy, hot, and dry weather. These conditions could lead to a large and dangerous wildfire, so use caution with anything that could spark a fire. And to report a wildfire, call 911. Coming up next is the Oldies Show. And if you're wondering, in the background, that is Paint It Black. That's by the Harp Twins and the Wolfgang Twins. And they're going to be in town here in Fairbanks next week. Later this month, I think it's going to be at the Botel. So if you like this kind of thing, you might want to go check it out. Have a great evening.

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Good evening. Welcome to The Oldie Show here on KUAC. I'm Mark Rippey, your host tonight. Hope you have been having a great Saturday and that perhaps I can contribute to that a little bit. Let's get started. I got 3 hours of just good old oldies for us. I will say there are kind of a few poppy songs in this first hour. Sometimes I just kind of like a little bit of light, easy music, particularly in the springtime, like we've got going right now. Let's start out. Here's Carole King. It's Too Late.

Carole King starting us off with that classic song from her Tapestry album, and It's Too Late. James Taylor after that from back in 1970, Fire and Rain. And then a song the singer grew to resent almost, Loudon Wainwright III and Dead Skunk. And according to an interview I read with him, the problem was then he became the Dead Skunk guy because that song did so well. And that's everybody expected to be, you know, anything else he put out, it'd be another Dead Skunk song or something like that. He did say on the plus side, it helped him pay child support over the years. So there you go. The Lemon Pipers after that and Green Tambourine, Otis Redding's classic, I've Been Loving You Too Long. And then Joni Mitchell off of Blue and A Case of You. Coming up, let's do some Grazing in the Grass from 1968.

0: Hugh Masekela starting us off there with Grazing in the Grass from back in 68. The Youngbloods after that, Get Together. Indeed, a song whose message we should all listen to these days. The Turtles and Happy Together. Then Sting off of the Dream of Blue Turtles and There's a Moon Over... Sorry, I won't sing. Moon Over Bourbon Street. And then George Harrison and My Sweet Lord. Up next, Janis Joplin. Her cover of the Kris Kristofferson song, Me and Bobby McGee.
1: Busted flat in Baton Rouge, waiting for a train.

Janis Joplin starting us off there. Me and Bobby McGee, the Kris Kristofferson song, We Five after that from back in 65. You Were on My Mind. And then a song, Dominique, and that was from Sorcerie, otherwise known as the Singing Nun. Her name was actually Janine Deckers, and this was a huge hit for her back in 1963. It took the Beatles album Meet the Beatles to actually knock her off the Billboard charts. After that, The Beatles and A Hard Day's Night. Then Electric Flag, Groovin' Is Easy, off their album A Long Time Coming. Of course, the huge character in Electric Flag was Mike Bloomfield. He formed the group after he did some work with Bob Dylan and then the Paul Butterfield Blues Band. And he was trying to create kind of a blues, soul, jazz, psychedelic rock. And yeah, so that song, Groovin' Is Easy. And then Dr. John, 1973, and Right Place at the Wrong Time. 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I'm Mark Rippey, your host tonight, and just lots of good oldies for us tonight, I think. And I'm going to start off with the Eagles and Hotel California.

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I dreamed I was in a Hollywood movie, and that I was the star of the movie. This really blew my mind, the fact that me, an overfed, long-haired, leaping gnome,

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She poured some of the wine from the bottle into the glass and raised it to her lips.

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I was in China, and as we were driving up to the hotel, we passed through a number of shanty bars and various other establishments, and one of the bars had a big sign on it that said, "Welcome to the Hotel California." It's like, did you listen to the lyrics? Anyway, Fleetwood Mac after that, Rhiannon, then the Pretenders, Chrissie Hynde and Company, Back on the Chain Gang, and then a great song from 1970, Eric Burdon and War, Spill the Wine. And Steeler Squeal coming up from 1973, and Stuck in the Middle with You.

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You can't leave cause your heart is there. But you can't stay cause you've been somewhere else. You can't cry cause you look broken.

Stuck in the Middle with You from 1973, that Steeler's Wheel. And one of the main driving forces in that song and the writer of this was Jerry Rafferty. And apparently they put together the song in like 30 minutes. They had just signed a big contract with a record company and they threw them a big dinner thing. There were like 50 people, record company executives, wives, musicians, wives. Wine was flowing. According to Rafferty, he and Joe Egan sat down the next day and wrote the song in less than half an hour. And it's been around, of course, ever since. After that, a great cover, Joan Jett and the Blackhearts, off her album, I Love Rock and Roll, and the cover of Crimson and Clover. And, you know, I just happen to think that made the song. Joan Jett's cover of it, just a great rendition, maybe took the song where it needed to go. Then after that, Sly and the Family Stone, Family Affair, Crosby, Stills, Nash & Young, and Deja Vu, the title track from their album. And then, you know, I don't play a lot of Alice Cooper, but this song is kind of unusual because it's a collaboration between Alice Cooper and Donovan. And he was getting ready to record the song, and he heard a voice in another adjoining studio, and Alice Cooper said, "Who's in that?" And they said, "It's Donovan." And he went over and asked him if he'd like to join in, and here's the song, Billion Dollar Babies. One more set before the top of the hour. Let's go to the Police and Message in a Bottle.

Sting and the Police and Message in a Bottle. After that, Talking Heads, David Byrne and Company, This Must Be the Place, Night Melody, Rod Stewart and Gasoline Alley, and then closing out the hour for us, Creedence Clearwater Revival and Long As I Can See the Light. 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I'm Mark Rippey, your host tonight. Hope you've enjoyed the music. And I got another hour of tunes coming for you. And as I so often do, kind of change the tempo up a little bit. But I'm going to start with Grateful Dead off of their just a great album, American Beauty, and the song Truckin'.

Trucking from the dead to start things off, then Ain't Wasting Time No More from E to Peach. And just kind of incidentally, you know, Greg Allman kind of, he and his brother Dwayne led the Allman Brothers, and then Greg led them through periods of death and setbacks, addiction, squabbling that they finally wrapped up in 2014. But there's an upcoming documentary about Greg Allman called Greg Allman, The Music of My Soul. And it kind of traces the whole saga of the Allman Brothers through the perspective of Greg Allman, including Greg Allman talking about the loss of his brother in the motorcycle accident in 71. And as Greg would say, I was mad at him for dying and I was mad at life. So that should be an interesting documentary. It opens on June 17th across the states. Then after that, the Traveling Wilburys. You know, great musicians just all happen to be in the right place at the right time, to quote Dr. John. Jeff Lynn, George Harrison, Tom Petty, Roy Orbison, Bob Dylan. And then, of course, they had a couple of just fantastic albums. After that, The Stones and Gimme Shelter off Let It Bleed. Cream, Born Under a Bad Sign. And another song with Eric Clapton from Blind Faith, Can't Find My Way Home. And another song with Clapton, and it's starting us off on this next set. Here's Derek and the Dominoes and Layla.

Eric Clapton and Company starting off Derek and the Dominoes, title track off Layla and Other Assorted Love Songs. Then Hendrix and Little Wing. And last year, the heirs of Mitch Mitchell and Noel Redding went to court to try and secure a share of the revenue relating to their work on albums by the Jimi Hendrix Experience. The courts rejected their claim, saying, hey, you signed a contract, basically that forfeited all the rights to the band's future royalties. And I got to be careful about what you sign. I guess that's what it comes down to. Led Zeppelin after that, and Since I've Been Loving You. I'm going to do one more song to wrap up the show tonight, in memory of Dick Perry. This is Shine On You Crazy Diamond, parts 1 through 7 from Pink Floyd. Dick Perry was the sax player on Dark Side of the Moon and the album this is from, Wish You Were Here, and just shines, if you will, on this song, Shine On You Crazy Diamond. Gilmore posted the message that my dear friend Dick Perry died this morning. Since I was 17 years old, I've played in bands with Dick on saxophone, including Pink Floyd. So, with no further ado, here's Pink Floyd.

and Pink Floyd, Shine On You Crazy Diamond, wrapping things up for us. I'm Mark Crippey. I've been your host tonight for The Oldie Show. Hope you've enjoyed the tunes, and do have a great rest of your evening. 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

0: 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I'm Jen Largis. Hantavirus could be hiding in your attic. The warning signs every homeowner needs to know.
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0: How a roll of vintage wallpaper helped best-selling author Annabelle Gurwitch reclaim a room and rediscover the joy of living.
2: We go upstairs to the bedroom. There's this wallpaper that is like opalescent cherry blossoms. And I am just love at first sight.
0: From a civil birdbath to a backyard stream, how adding a water feature can transform the way your home feels. All of this, plus we're answering your home improvement questions at 877-864-7460. Coming up next.
3: Live from NPR News in Washington, I'm Windsor Johnston. The United States and Iran say the signing of a peace deal is imminent, but disagree on when the agreement to end the war will be signed. President Trump says the deal could come today, but as NPR's Kerry Conn reports, Tehran doesn't appear to be on the same page.
4: Trump posted that a deal to end fighting between the U.S. and Iran is, quote, scheduled to get signed on Sunday. And he added that the Strait of Hormuz, a key transport route for the world's oil and gas supply, will be, quote, open to all. Pakistani officials, who have been key mediators, said a deal was expected within 24 hours and would be signed electronically. But on Saturday, a spokesman for Iran's foreign ministry said a deal was coming, but, quote, we will have to wait and see about the exact date, adding it will not be Sunday. Neither side has provided details of an agreement other than Iran would open the strait, the U.S. would lift its blockade, and the current ceasefire would be extended for 60 days. Kerry Conn, NPR News, Tel Aviv.
3: The White House is hosting a series of UFC fights on the South Lawn tonight. NPR's Deepa Shivaram reports it's one of several projects that President Trump has been focused on and has upset many voters.
5: As part of celebrations to commemorate the country's 250th birthday, the White House is hosting UFC fights in a venue built on the White House South Lawn. It's happening the same day that Trump turns 80. The Ultimate Fighting Championship venue at the White House can seat around 5,000 people. Trump has been repeatedly talking about the upcoming fight and other projects of his, like his planned ballroom at the White House and renovations on the National Mall. The president touts them as successes, but the projects and the heavy spending that comes with them are taking place as voters have been critical of Trump for his economic agenda as prices have jumped due to the Iran war. Deepa Shivaram, NPR News.
3: President Trump is set to travel to France on Monday to take part in the Group of Seven summit. NPR's Franco Ordonez reports the war in Iran is expected to top the agenda at the summit.
6: Brett Bruin, who served at the National Security Council during the Obama administration, said the war is now unavoidable in the leaders' discussions.
7: There is no doubt that Iran is going to dominate the agenda at Evian. It is going to be both a military and security challenge. It's a major economic challenge, but it's also a political challenge.
6: The United Kingdom is working with France to build a coalition of nations to help with the demining of the Strait of Hormuz once a peace deal is reached.
3: That's NPR's Franco Ordonez reporting. This is NPR News.
8: Coach Brown and this incredible team, congratulations. You're the 2026 NBA champion.
3: Celebrations erupted in the basketball arena in San Antonio and back home in New York City after the Knicks clinched their first championship in more than 50 years. They beat the San Antonio Spurs 94-90 in Game 5 of the NBA Finals last night. The Knicks erased a fourth-quarter deficit and outscored the Spurs 29-18 in the final period to seal the win. In the World Cup, Qatar came through with a goal in the final minutes to tie Switzerland and earn its first-ever World Cup points. Steve Futterman reports.
9: It may have been a tie, but for the Qatar team, it likely felt like a win. Qatar, ranked 56th, entered the match as a huge underdog to number 19 Switzerland. The Swiss took a 1-0 lead 17 minutes into the match. It stayed that way until the very end. The equalizer came in the 94th minute, well into stoppage time. This is only Qatar's second World Cup appearance. 4 years ago, as the host nation, it lost all three matches. Now it gets a tie and its first World Cup point. Next up for Qatar is Canada, which earned its first World Cup point on Friday. For NPR News, I'm Steve Futterman in Los Angeles.
3: Nara Organics is recalling its organic baby formula sold at Target stores and online. This after federal officials linked it to infant botulism in several states, including California, Pennsylvania, and Washington. This is NPR News.
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0: 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It's This Old House Radio Hour. I'm Jen Largis. Hantavirus has been making headlines lately, but for decades, the virus has posed a risk to homeowners across the American West. Today, allergist and immunologist Dr. Zachary Rubin explains where hantavirus hides, how to safely clean up rodent infestations, and the simple precautions that can help keep your family safe. Dr. Rubin, when should you be on high alert for hantavirus in your home?
1: Hantavirus, we've had almost 1,000 cases since the mid-90s, so it really isn't anything new, and it's not extremely common, but it's been on the news recently because there was an outbreak from a cruise ship that has a specific strain that has the ability to transmit from human to human. Most of the time in the United States, though, if it happens, it comes from rodent droppings in your home. And that's usually what happens here in the United States. And most of the cases are occurring west of the Mississippi River, but it can still theoretically happen throughout the entire United States. So people should just be aware that if you have a rodent infestation, there are specific precautions that you should take. So if you notice that there might be droppings or nests or chewed food packaging, or you notice a musky odor in your home, you might have a rodent infestation.
0: Absolutely. Are there certain parts of the country that are more prone to having outbreaks of hantavirus than others?
1: Yeah, in general, it's going to be the Southwest United States for the most part. That's going to be especially like New Mexico, Arizona, Colorado, Utah, even California. The most common areas are going to be in the Four Corners in the Southwest region, as well as anywhere west of the Mississippi.
0: Can all rodents carry hantavirus?
1: It's mainly carried by the deer mouse. So there are other strains, too, that can be carried by other rodents, you know, throughout the world. But the Cinombre strain of hantavirus, that's the one that can cause severe respiratory distress. Mm-hmm. That is one that is carried primarily by the deer mouse, which is common in those parts of the United States, as we talked about.
0: And so what is the best way, then, to get rid of droppings if you do find them in your home and want to be cautious?
1: One of the things that people need to remember is that whenever you're cleaning your home, you need to have a certain level of personal protective equipment. So an N95 mask is recommended, along with having eye protection, gloves, and covering your skin, so that when you are cleaning, you are less likely to be exposed in the most sensitive areas of your body. We call them mucous membranes, like your eyes, your nose, and your mouth. So that's really important to protect yourself while you're cleaning. And if you suspect there's rodent exposure, you don't want to immediately vacuum or sweep up the droppings, because if there is hantavirus, that can aerosolize. It can get into the air in tiny microscopic amounts, and that is going to increase your likelihood of exposure. So you want to make sure that you open up as many windows as possible and let things just sit for about 15, 20 minutes so that air is circulating. It can move some of those potential viral particles out of the area. And then after you get all of your personal protective equipment on, you'll want to take some type of EPA-approved disinfectant.
0: Mm-hmm.
1: And cover that with all the surfaces and then follow the instructions for the disinfection protocol. And then take some damp towels, wipe things down. You don't want to use dry because dry also can aerosolize things. All of those materials that you use, you want to put into a garbage bag, seal it well, throw it out, and wash your hands very well. Change all of your clothes, launder any bedding or clothing that may be affected on hot temperatures to decontaminate as best as possible so that you are less likely to become infected through the cleaning process.
0: Absolutely. And I would assume too, you know, droppings are noticeable, but cleaning surrounding areas where those rodents might have been, and maybe there's something that isn't as visible, whether it's urine or saliva on those hard surfaces, it would probably be, would you say, as important to clean surrounding surfaces with disinfectant as well?
1: Absolutely, as well as high touch surface areas. So door handles, doorknobs, anywhere where you are going to potentially touch, and that might have been secondary areas. Again, using EPA approved disinfectant is important. And there's a list on the EPA's website of different products that you could use for these situations.
0: Do you have any recommendations if you do end up seeing stains or droppings on fabric materials, whether it's furniture or something like bedding?
1: Right. So it's really important to make sure that any of those materials you wash in high temperatures to try to disinfect as best as possible. And sometimes you just got to throw these things out. So you may have like insulation, as an example, that could be affected. You're going to want to make sure, again, you have that personal protective equipment and put those in sealed plastic bags, because porous materials can be very hard to disinfect. So you may have to part ways with certain things that may have some sentimental value if there has been a rodent infestation.
0: And is there a concern about transmitting hantavirus?
1: At this time, there's not a high risk of concern for the general public. It was very scary when we first heard about this cruise ship outbreak, because the one particular strain that was on the cruise ship could cause person-to-person transmission. But the Sonomre strain of hantavirus transmits from rat droppings to humans. It's not human-to-human transmission. This is something that people should just be aware of and take the proper precautions whenever you have a rodent infestation and cleaning your house properly.
0: Absolutely. Well, we appreciate that advice and appreciate your expertise.
1: Thank you so much for having me.
0: That was Dr. Zachary Rubin. For more information, you can follow him online at Rubin_allergy. 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Or you can leave us a voicemail anytime. 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
11: Good morning, Jen. This is Hunaid Qadir from Athens, Georgia.
0: Hi, Hunaid. What brings you to our calls today?
11: Well, we live in this 108-year-old home, and for the last 16 years, it would be fair to say I've been kind of freezing in my house during the winters. I may have found a solution finally by accident, but maybe y'all have a little better advice.
0: Well, that's a long time to be freezing. We have Zach Detmore, general contractor for the show, here to help us out. Why don't you tell us what's going on?
11: It's a two-story house, 2,400 square feet at the bottom, 1,200 square feet at the top. We have had some days, some months with $500 to $600 a month utility bill. Totally by accident, about a month ago, or maybe a little more than that, we were having a little fascia problem, and this construction guy came about. Took him just a couple of hours to fix it, and he said there was no insulation between the siding And what's on the other side, it's an old home, so it has plaster walls. And he wants to bring down all the siding and put in insulation and I guess some kind of plywood, and then buy new wood siding all around. And that seems like a good $25,000, $30,000 expense, which might be worth it to stay warm in the winters. And I, you know, I've been listening to the show once in a while, and I thought somebody might give me a thumbs up or a thumbs down on it.
0: Somebody might. That might be Zach Detmore. Zach, what do you think?
12: Yeah, great to hear from you, Hunayd. Man, you've got an infectious energy. I'm just excited to get to know you better. But
11: well, I hope you get to know my house a little better.
12: Yeah. Sounds like your house has no insulation. That's what it sounds like. I know about your house. And if you have no insulation at all, putting some insulation will really be a big improvement.
0: But does he need to go so far as the gentleman's solution to, is it remove the siding, add insulation, put on new siding? Like, is that really necessary? Or could we, is there an intermediary solution we could try first?
12: Sure. So if the siding is affixed directly to the structural framing members of the house, which is unlikely in construction here, but maybe is possible there. I've heard of that being the case. Then, yeah, you probably want to remove it because you don't want to blow in insulation and just have it coming out of all the gaps between the clapboards. If you have a sheathing of some sort in a house of this age, typically it's like a 1x8 or a tongue and groove board that they nail on the diagonal on the house, then you can actually drill a hole through the siding and through the sheathing and then blow in cellulose, or that's at least what they typically do here in old houses. So I would say your best bet is to see if there is any energy auditing companies that work with your municipal power provider, because they'd like you to get your energy bills down. Sometimes they work with the state, sometimes they work with the power providing company, but they can come out and audit your house. And if you don't have that, then I would meet with a contractor who primarily does insulation and have them audit the house and tell you what they would do. And if they tell you, well, you're really going to have to get someone to rip all this siding off, then you know you probably got to rip the siding off. But they may have other solutions that don't involve tearing the house apart.
11: One thing this guy did, and I might have already mentioned it, he pulled out a part of it to show me behind the siding, you see are bricks, old red bricks with holes. In between the bricks, there is such a tiny layer of something. If it was insulation at one time, it barely exists. So yeah, there is nothing between the siding and the bricks, and then comes the plaster walls. Back in those days, they did not use sheetrock as much. So I like your suggestion.
0: Yeah, I think the more information you get as you work up to a big decision like that, you know, the more information you'll have about the way your home is constructed and different opinions about the different varying ways. There's going to be a lot of ways that you can make an improvement, and then it'll help you decide which one is right for you.
11: Yeah, I agree. And so I really appreciate the advice, Zach and Jen.
12: See you later. Thanks for calling.
0: Coming up, we answer more of your home improvement and DIY questions. 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
1: Hi, Jen. My name is Laura Bush. I'm calling from Pittsburgh, Pennsylvania.
0: Hi, Laura. What's your question today?
1: Well, a few weeks ago, you guys had a caller that asked about, she had a wood-burning fireplace, and I was curious about that call because so few of the houses for sale have fireplaces. How difficult would it be to put in a wood-fire fireplace? Because we also lose power a lot as well in this area.
0: Interesting. So you're looking to put in a new wood-burning fireplace?
1: I mean, is it possible or are we just spinning our wheels and it doesn't make sense?
0: Absolutely. Well, we've got Zach Detmore, general contractor for the show, and the show's Mason, Mark McCullough, both here to help.
1: Awesome.
0: Guys, what is the difficulty level of putting in a new wood-burning fireplace?
2: Well,
0: it's
2: actually easier than you might think, although the work is the work, of course. If you were to put a fireplace in, say, a living room, the first thing you would want to do is make sure the space is available. So you have an open wall that will architecturally make sense with a, with putting a fireplace in. And then digging down at least 4 feet for a foundation that will carry the brickwork and the working fireplace all the way up. It is expensive. And again, you're in Pennsylvania, we're in Boston. If I were to do that on a typical, say, ranch house, just the masonry alone is going to be $25,000 to $30,000.
1: Wow.
2: Yep, I know. So obviously you're going to do your diligence and get some pricing on it, but it is possible. And even when I say that it may be $25,000 or $30,000, there's going to be work that people wouldn't expect, and Zach may be able to touch base on a little bit of that.
0: You've thoroughly overwhelmed us all. Okay. Now to Zach.
3: Yeah.
1: So sorry.
3: Don't get me started with all the plants
2: that's what happened to my excavator.
3: Yeah.
2: I got stuck.
3: But there's a tremendous amount of scope from if there's a footing excavating to support that fireplace and interior work. Honestly, I think it's one of those things that it seems like you came at this from a practical angle. Hey, there's power outages. I'd like to heat my house. And when what we're talking about is all sort of an architectural upgrade where you have this beautiful chimney and wood-burning fireplace on your house. But what do you think, Mark? Does it make more sense to maybe think about a wood stove?
2: So wood stove is option one. That's great. But there are now wood-burning units that come with a direct vent, much like a wood stove. But the box, all the codes are encompassed in this unit that you'll buy. They're not super expensive. The price does not compare to a new masonry fireplace with all the extra work that Zach is talking about. But the direct vent, again, you have to have the space for it.
0: Can you describe what a direct vent is?
2: Direct vent is exactly...
1: Thank you, Jen.
2: Yeah. No. I apologize.
0: It's for us all.
2: Yes. But the answer is almost in the sentence. It's...

0: Do you just see the fire box, like the box of the fire, or is it more like a wood stove that sits on a stone sort of surround?
1: Nope. It can be treated just as anything in the house. So 2x4s, drywall or plaster. Again, you hide that whole unit. You put either a brick veneer or a stone veneer as you would a normal fireplace. So again, the effect will be there. And again, it is wood burning. So I know there's ambiance involved with a wood burning fireplace, which is, you know, that's why I have a love of fireplaces. With this particular unit, you're not going to need that footing. You're not going to need the excavation. You're not going to need to do the carpentry outside. You'll need to do a little of it, but not to the extent that I was just describing. So look into that, and that may satisfy.
2: Awesome.
0: Well, Laura, at least it sounds like you have some options.
2: I love that. Thank you so much. Learned something new today.
1: Yep. Thanks, Laura.
0: Call us now to have your home improvement or DIY question answered. 877-864-7460. 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Or leave us a voicemail anytime. Hello, you're on This Old House Radio Hour.
3: Hello. Thank you for having me. I'm Kristen Hampshire from Del Mar, California.
0: And Kristen, what's your question today?
3: Yeah, I was calling in because we have discovered a mold issue in our house. Took us about a year to figure out that the powdery substance on all of our clothing in our closet and many of our drawers was mold and not dust. Yeesh. And we're looking for solutions.
0: That's not what you want to hear.
3: It really, really isn't, no.
0: We've got Zach Detmore, general contractor for the show, here with us on the line. Zach, how do you tackle mold when you find it, when you discover it? What's the best first step?
4: So I'm not a mold expert. Let's just lead with that. So we take anything I say with a grain of mold. But in general, we are finding it due to some sort of water infiltration issue. You know, typical spots we're going to see it is under shower pans where the shower pans have failed, or where flashing wasn't done correctly, or behind deck ledger boards. It's typically poor water management. And then what we're doing is we're ripping out anything that's structurally deficient and then cleaning it, not using water-based products, but using products that don't feed the mold. Typically people like using bleach, et cetera. And there's a lot of water in bleach, which just sort of doesn't stop the issue. And then typically we're encapsulating it with some sort of sealer to make sure it's good from an air quality standpoint. But do you have a sense of what's causing this whole issue?
3: It's hard to say. We moved into this house about 3 years ago, and we knew that there had been some kind of flood in the master bathroom before we moved in, but that had been taken care of. But that's where near the bathroom is where we discovered the mold, I think the source of it all, creeping in the closet next to the bathroom into the lower drawer and then just up into absolutely everything. I think that's probably the source. And we had somebody come out and suggested some extra venting, but I didn't really trust that recommendation, and it would have been multiple thousands of dollars, and we just didn't really want to spend it. And he was just suggesting venting in this one room, the bathroom, when we've got mold elsewhere as well.
0: I mean, I think at this point, Kristen, first of all, my heart breaks for you because this is such a hard situation to know that this could be affecting your health and your family. So it's definitely something you don't want to ignore and just keep sort of remedying as you find it. You really do want to get to the root cause of it. And I think you have to consider a mold remediation company that could at least come do some testing around the house to see if there is sort of a spawn point of the problem. And maybe it is just a general, you know, humidity control issue, but I think calling a professional to come in and really help you assess the space and give you data on maybe where it's coming from or what's causing it, because just trying to manage it as it happens over and over and over again is really tricky and probably not the best for your health. Zach, would you agree? Who should she call?
4: Yeah, I think definitely get a mold expert in there to give you an opinion, but also if you want to start monitoring the relative humidity of the house. If you're over 60%, then we

0: We know that's a, you know, potentially a issue that you probably need to handle with some dehumidification or better ventilate the house. So I would just sort of start building a case to better understand how your house works so that when professionals show up and give you advice that you know what's good advice that you should take and what's bad advice. You know, such as the professional who came in and said maybe a bath fan and you thought, well, that's maybe not right. So I think just keep building data and, you know, maybe that mold, a contractor could come in with a thermal imaging camera or some sort of moisture detection technology that you don't have, and they might be able to see an issue area that you can't see with the naked eye. And I'd be curious if that just uncovers the problem right there.
1: And correct me if I'm wrong, I think the person that comes in to assess and identify an issue like mold cannot be the same person who remediates the mold. I think there are two different entities that are I don't know what the right word is for it, but they're one cannot be the other. So at least you can trust in the findings of an expert who comes in and helps identify the problem, that they're not just there to sell you the preferable solution for their pocket.
2: Yes, that's kind of where I'm dubious. And it's just being trying to be very careful before we spend any money on this, because I feel like that should be separate. And I don't know if it is separate.
0: Yeah, so I think get a consultant in there who's as impartial as possible and who has some good technology, so hopefully they can assess the house, because they're going to have much more expertise than we are.
2: Okay.
1: Sorry this is happening, Kristen.
2: No, we love our house. We really do. We live in paradise. And if it's paradise with some mold, we'll deal with it.
0: Yeah, paradise with mold is better than New Jersey with no mold.
2: Yeah, exactly.
1: All right, we wish you luck, Kristen.
0: Take care.
2: Thank you.
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3: Hey, this is Tomok Tenorio. I'm calling from Milwaukee, Wisconsin.
1: And what's your question today?
3: I bought a house. It's a duplex 2 years ago. The previous owner told us that any knob and tube that was present in the home had been disconnected from live wires. Mm-hmm. When we were moving in, I had a bunch of appliances installed. The delivery guys knocked over a lamp and exposed some wires behind the wall. I've never really seen knob and tube in real life, so I called an electrician. He said, that's definitely it. How should I go about dealing with that? I've heard from a lot of friends of mine that I should get it out as soon as possible, but I'm also concerned that it'll be a full gut project.
1: Well, you've got Zach Detmore, a general contractor for the show, and Heath Eastman, electrician for This Old House, both here to help.
4: Hey, Tomok, how are you?
3: Good, how are you?
4: Good. So when the previous owner told you that everything was no longer active, did they have anything in writing, any kind of invoice from an electrical contractor, any kind of statement of any sort?
3: No. I would have to look back at all the documents that I have, but I wasn't aware of any.
4: Okay. So you're not familiar with exactly what it looks like either, correct?
3: Correct.
4: Okay. So do you have a basement?
3: Yep.
4: All right. So if you go into the basement, that's one of the most common areas to see it. A lot of times they haven't removed it entirely. There'll be these little white porcelain standoffs that are kind of nailed into the floor joists, and you'll see a single conductor going through them. And then the opposite side of the bay, it'll be the same thing. Or there'll be a little porcelain sleeve where they drill through a joist or the beam that the wire goes through. So if you see any of that stuff, that's the sign that you had knob and tube at one point. Now, whether it's active, that's another question. So, Zach, I'm sure you've seen this in some of the house you've remodeled before. You see it come cleanly from the panel, but then quickly behind a wall, it can change.
0: Yeah, I think the thing that comes to mind for me is there's some municipalities that recently put in place, you know, you can't sell a house unless a knob and tube is remediated. And I think anyone who works on houses kind of knows that a home inspector doesn't have X-ray vision.
4: Right.
0: So you can remove harmful things such as asbestos insulation or knob and tube as far as an inspector can see or an electrician can reach without demolishing things, and then sell the house. And my guess is that's sort of what happened in your situation, because the proper remediation is pretty much what you think it is, which is, you know, smash open walls until you've uncovered things.
4: It can be, yeah. I mean, one of the first steps you want to do when we're starting to be concerned about any of this still being active is a visual inspection. You want to actually take the fixtures down, take some of the devices apart and see what's going on in those junction boxes behind those. Do you have any two-prong receptacles in the house where there's no ground?
3: No, I think everything is grounded.
4: Okay, so that you might be
1: so
4: okay.
1: Could you not go through room by room and check in each box, like check behind each plug and behind each fixture, and if there's no knob and tube connecting to anything, wouldn't that be proof then?
4: Not entirely. So that's a good gauge. So that tells you that, yes, there's nothing connected at a junction box, but nothing says that it isn't live still in a wall and got changed over at some point. I mean, that's about the most you can do short of opening up a wall. But yeah.
1: You're saying a junction box buried somewhere in the wall or up in the attic, down in the basement somewhere.
4: A junction box would be great, but a lot of times you didn't even see that. Zach, you might have seen this. If you've seen some of the, and Jen, the knob and tube going like up an exterior wall where it's, you know, you've got the porcelain standoffs and then the conductors going up. Mm-hmm. Sometimes when someone wanted to add something, they would just take and solder on or clip onto the two existing wires with another piece of wire and then jump over to a switch or a receptacle and then change over at that point. So you may not even have a junction box or know that it's live in the wall. That's the hard part. I mean, you can only do so much. Like you said, Jen, take everything apart one by one, see if there's anything in a junction box. At that point, you're fairly comfortable that it's gone. But, you know, it's hard to say until you open things up.
0: I will say it's pretty common for us to be in a house where an electrician has gotten as far as they can, and then we come in to do a bathroom renovation or are doing something in an attic, and we just uncover more knob and tube. I'm sure I have that situation somewhere in my own personal house. And I think it's important to get an electrician to give the job a good bill of health, but I also think they're not to be cavalier with safety, but there are a lot of houses that have some small portion of knob and tube that exists, and it's not justifiable to just gut the whole house because of that possibility.
4: No.
0: It's too expensive.
4: And you don't have to gut it. I mean, there are ways to fish the wires around to get to those things as you do it section by section or room by room. But like you said, I mean, you can only do so much short of, you know, gutting the entire home.
0: Yeah, I think it's about managing risk too. Like if you do what
4: Heath
0: is saying and you're checking every single box and every single light fixture, at least you're saying the majority of my house is powered by safe wires.
4: Yep. Just, it really comes down to visual inspection. You know, do the best you can to identify if there is anything active. And if you do find something, have it removed. And that's about the best you can do.
3: All right. Thanks, guys. That was actually very helpful for me. So thank you very much.
4: Thanks, Mo.
0: Take care.
1: If you have a question for us, you can leave us a voicemail on our hotline. It's 877-864-7460. And we can answer your question next time. Coming up, author Annabelle Gurwitch shows us her old house.
5: 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I call the guy. Peter comes over and he prices out putting up the paper for me. And this is when I discover I can afford exactly one wall of this wallpaper.
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0: 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It's This Old House Radio Hour. I'm Jen Largess. Coming up, how the sound of moving water can turn any backyard into a place to unwind. But first, we travel to Los Angeles, California, where best-selling writer Annabelle Gurwitch reflects on one of the most difficult chapters of her life. After receiving a devastating diagnosis, an unexpected gift of vintage wallpaper inspired a simple ritual that helped her transform a room once filled with fear into a place of hope and renewal.
1: Hi, I'm Annabelle Gurwitch. I'm a writer and performer, and this is my old house. I live in a 1932 style colonial house that sits on the base of Griffith Park in Los Angeles in the hills. The house has a lot of what you could call deferred maintenance and what I like to call charm and good bones. After living in the house for 20-something years, I'm having dinner at this friend of mine's house. He tells me that he's just redone the wallpaper, and it's vintage wallpaper in his daughter's bedroom. We go upstairs to the bedroom. There's this wallpaper that is like opalescent cherry blossoms floating in the air. And I am just love at first sight. My friend says, you know, I got a couple of extra rolls of this wallpaper. You should take it. If you ever decide you want to put it up, I got a guy. So I take the wallpaper home. That night, I unfurl the wallpaper on my dining room table. I close my eyes and I take my finger and I start to trace the blossoms. And because it's painted, I can feel the outline of the blossoms on the paper and the paint. I rolled the wallpaper up and I put it away because, in my mind, this was never going to be put up on my walls because I had just gotten a diagnosis of stage 4 lung cancer a few months before then. And that's an incurable disease that has what people call a poor prognosis. For the next 3 years, I observed what I called youp. The unfurling of the paper. This ritual where once a year, I would take out the paper, I would touch it, I would smell it, and then I would roll it up. But by the third year, I had this epiphany. It had been 3 years since my diagnosis, and I was still stable in my health thanks to these targeted medications. I thought to myself, there is never gonna be a better time to put up this wallpaper than today. Even if I put up this wallpaper and I can only enjoy it for one day, isn't that gonna be worth it? I get the number of my friend's guy. I call the guy. Peter comes over and he prices out putting up the paper for me. And this is when I discover I can afford exactly one wall of this wallpaper. Then I have to decide which wall in the house, and I have the perfect wall picked out. When I got the diagnosis of cancer, I got the news on a telehealth call in the little guest bedroom off of the kitchen in my house. Ever since that call in the spring of 2020, I'd been avoiding that bedroom. I decided this would be the room that I would put up this one wall. Peter shows up and he brings all these tools that look like antediluvian torture devices. And it's a very painstaking process. He's got to paint with this kind of wood paste on the back of the paper, then flatten it on the wall, and then take this hand-operated wooden tool and rolls the paper smooth on the wall. As he's doing this, I am time traveling backwards. It was completely silent, just the sound of this tool smoothing the paper on the wall. It was so meditative. The paper goes up. It's perfectly imperfect because the paper hadn't been stored well. So it was a little damaged. There were some broken edges, and it's so imperfect that it is perfect in this one room in my house. It is always springtime, and I have gone from avoiding that room to sitting in that room. It's like my sanctuary now. And it has been just the most wonderfully healing place for me. Now that room was like the wallpaper was always there, just fits so perfectly. I still have stage 4 cancer, and I've been so fortunate enough to still have stable health, which will change in the future. But I am still enjoying that wallpaper.
0: That was Annabelle Gurwitch. Her latest book, The End of My Life is Killing Me, Confessions of a Cancer Slacker, is out now wherever books are sold. Before you dive headlong into a home improvement project, it does help to understand the basics so you can make smart decisions about design, materials, and cost. We call it 101. And today, we're talking water features with This Old House landscape contractor, Jen Nawada. So if someone is on the fence about adding a water feature to their yard, what do you think is a quick sell to sort of get them over the edge?
2: There's many degrees of water features. You could get a small one in a pot and then you just plug it in to like get an excavator and boulders and liners. And, you know, it gets you in the zone of just chilling out, trying to shut off after work, put your phone down and just sit in a chair and zone out.
0: And is it good for any of the, either the landscape or the animals, the insects?
2: Yeah, birds are always a fan. I always see birds or little squirrels or chipmunks coming to take a little sip, dive in a little bird bath.
0: When I was little, my dad built a brook through our backyard. So it had a recirculating pump and it had a little pond at the bottom that had a liner. And I have completely forgotten about it until this moment.
2: Until now. See what your dad did?
0: Oh, it's That's incredible.
2: It changes everything.
0: It really does. It changed the whole feel of our backyard. It felt like we lived in a meadow. It didn't, you know, you didn't feel like you were in a neighborhood. When you're looking at a lot, is there anything that you think a yard really needs in order to install a water feature?
2: Well, you need electricity for the pump, right?
0: Mm-hmm.
2: Definitely. And then according to space, like sometimes you might just have a patio space and there are so many different varieties of you could get just like an urn that has the pump in it and like comes as a kit and it just bubbles over onto rocks and it's all contained. That's mm-hmm. super easy, doable, easy to maintain. Just pull the pump in the wintertime.
0: Not all yards and budgets and time constraints sort of allow for maybe what you would want, but there are, like you said, different varying degrees. So when I think of it, if you were going to start small, that's with maybe something like a bird bath.
2: Mm-hmm.
0: If I were going to do something like that, what do I need to think of?
2: Think about how it's going to stay stable, make sure the ground is level, maybe even get one piece of stone underneath and level it, mm-hmm. and then situate it in the garden So, you know, maybe you have perennials around it and then all the pollinators are going to come and then they could just have a little relaxing break on the side. So yeah, it's kind of, and it's a nice focal point and feature in the garden as well.
0: And what's the upkeep on a bird bath? Do I need to empty it? Do I need to clean it?
2: I mean, it depends on what the birds do in it. But, you know, like you definitely at the beginning of the season, when you start to turn the water back on, like give it a nice scrub, you know, don't put bleach or any kind of stuff like that in there just because you're going to invite wildlife. Mm-hmm. But it's pretty low, relatively low maintenance.
0: Okay. My medium idea of commitment in this area would be to add like a fountain or a bubbler. Mm-hmm. What do I need to be able to do that?
2: You're probably going to need like a 6x6 area. So maybe you've seen those like basalt rocks that they come in threes and they sit, it looks like it's just sitting on like a rounded riverstone bed, but underneath it is basically a reservoir that's going to hold the water and the pump and recirculate it. If you're in an area that has mosquitoes, it's nice to have moving water just so you're not inviting mosquitoes and stuff like that. And because when the water is constantly moving, it deters it.
0: I also love just the, I think this is where you get into having the sound of water in your backyard. And there's so many different options that create different sounds. I've been to home centers before where they have them all running and you sort of have to like stand in front of each one and hear the trickling sound that it makes to see if you like it and then move on to the next one and the next one.
2: It's true. Cause it's like, what surface does it, the water hit when it leaves the area that it's coming out? And then if it's like a flat piece of stone at the bottom, it's going to have a louder splash. If it's more pebble type, it's going to have a different ambient, different sound.
0: Yeah, you have to really pick what you like. It's very specific.
2: But then you also could set the pump, you know, to different levels. If you want it to eject higher, that's going to create larger sound and then splash down higher. Sometimes people just want like a zoned out glazing trickle around the orb that it's in. It's just, you could adjust the levels to the pump.
0: Make sure those are the three prong, like a proper outdoor GFCI outlet. And then a larger commitment in my mind is when people install these beautiful ponds, whether they're small or large, it really seems like just a lot more planning goes into it. And you're really installing something that is a full commitment. It's not something that you can just remove if you decide a season later.
2: Right. Well, it depends if it's a pond versus like a moving, like pondless waterfall. Your town might ask you to get a permit if it's a body of water just for safety and drowning. They might treat it as a swimming pool. But the recirculating ponds, the pondless ones, like if you think about it and you plan it out and you're like, this is what I really want, you could figure out your budget for it. Get natural stone, like just something that looks timeless and like really mimic and recreate a river stream.
0: Yeah. Are you putting a liner underneath the bottom of that so that you don't lose your water soaking into the soil?
2: Right. So you would sculpt out whether if it's on a slope or however it's situated, sculpt it out beneath, put the thick rubber liner on, and then you secured the edges with these boulders and it just, they just hold in place. And then over the liner, you put smaller pebbles so you don't see the black liner. And then the pump and stuff goes at the bottom.
0: And the pump and the liner and the things like this that you use, these are something that you get that are specific to this kind of installation?
2: Yes. There are pond companies, just research on the internet who your local supplier would be. They often have contractors in-house to install these ponds, or a landscape designer, a landscape architect, and if the crew you work with can handle it. But yeah, I would recommend researching it and how it's built and the cost and materials.
0: And then what do you do when it gets cold out? Do you have to sort of winterize it?
2: Yeah, you winterize it. You would pull the pump. It goes dormant for the winter. Otherwise, it's going to freeze.
0: Yep.
2: Maybe down south, you can have it going year round.
0: Okay. And is there ever any maintenance or cleaning? Like, do the pebbles get kind of like mossy? Do you need to clean them?
2: Mossy is fine, but like when you start to get algae in, and then that could create algae blooms and other unwanted plants in there, and then cause this whole ecosystem that you don't want. But there are, it's kind of like treating a pool in a sense, but more organically. And there are amendments and not to say supplements, but there are amendments to put in the water to control these blooms, but naturally.
3: Got it. So you don't have to get in there with a toothbrush and scrub each little.
2: Yes. I mean, I could picture you doing that, Jen.
3: Of course. I mean, nothing is beyond me when it comes to plant care, outdoor jobs. That's not my strong suit. I'll tell you that.
2: But you can put aquatic plants in and start to recreate and grow moss around the edges. And it's a whole other world.
3: And I can imagine it gets even more extensive if you decide you do want something like koi, or if you wanted to introduce any kind of fish into the a pond or something like that. Do you have a specific size you have to start at for that?
2: Well, think of how big the fish gets, and you're not going to want it to live like in a little box. I would be so bummed if I was the fish and I just had a 6x6 area to swim in.
3: We want the fish to be happy.
2: Yes.
3: Quality of
2: life. But then when you have fish, that's also going to invite other wildlife like raccoons or fox or, so it all depends on how you want to feed the ecosystem.
3: Well, this is great information, Jen. Thank you so much.
2: Yeah, let's build one.
3: I'm going to start with a bird bath, let's be honest.
2: All right, well, baby steps.
3: Baby steps. And that was Jen Nawada. For more information on backyard DIY, go to thisoldhouse.com. And now it's time for one last thing, my favorite tool.
4: Hey, Jen, it's Zach Detmore, a contractor for the show. 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Perfect time, you're in over your head, you want to call a plumber, but your spouse wants to make dinner and they're saying, why is the water off to the whole house? If you have this little guy in your arsenal, you just cut the pipe, put a little abrasive emery cloth on the end to smooth off the burrs, slide it on, you're watertight until that plumber can get there, and it can make a horrible situation a lot better. And we keep them on all our trucks.
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5: A story of love, courage, and freedom, Beethoven's Fidelio is a celebration of the human spirit and the triumph of justice over oppression. 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Fidelio from the Vienna State Opera. I'm Lisa Flynn, and I hope you'll be listening.
6: 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I'm Jeffrey Jonkins, and this is KUAC 89.9 FM Fairbanks. Alaska DNR Division of Forestry and Fire Protection has suspended burning for the following fire prevention areas, including Delta, Fairbanks, Rail Belt, Sacha, and Tok. 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Current conditions here in Fairbanks. Cloudy conditions should continue for the rest of the day with wind gust up to 5 miles per hour. Current temp, highs around 70 and lows around 52. Here's Weekend Edition.
7: From NPR News, this is Weekend Edition. I'm David Folkenflik. Hop aboard. This hour, farmers in New Mexico on drought and data, and why Minnesota's largest newspaper is going not for profit.
8: What we've also learned is that when you give the community an opportunity to fund a journalism in new ways, oftentimes it steps up. What local news does really stitches a community together and holds it together.
7: We'll also hear the latest from a bluesman who absolutely refuses to stay in one lane.
9: At 84 years old, I'm looking back at what I love to do. Okay, I'm not looking back at something that somebody coerced me into doing.
7: It's Sunday, June 14th. Stick around. A lot of news is next.
10: Live from NPR News in Washington, I'm Louise Schiavone. Pakistan's prime minister is reporting this morning he's anticipating a U.S.-Iran peace deal within the next 24 hours. Department of Homeland Security Secretary Mark Wayne Mullen says the news on a potential deal looks good for the U.S., but there are uncertainties.
11: I wouldn't call concessions. The president has made it very clear what he wants to do is tie the entire Middle East into the Abraham Accords. We understand that economic ties keeps countries from fighting among each other. When your economy is tied together, you're less likely to destroy your economy because of your dislike for someone's religion. And so the president has made a very good deal here if the Iranian regime, and I say if, will accept it. The problem is the Iranian regime is a regime you can't trust.
10: Mullen spoke on CNN's State of the Union. Separately, former President Barack Obama spoke to ABC News and said ultimately, this latest deal won't deviate much from the one his administration forged.
12: It is doubtful that any agreement that arises is going to be significantly different or a significant improvement from the deal that we had in the first place and had worked for a long stretch of time before we, the United States, pulled out of it.
10: President Trump is celebrating a big birthday today, as NPR's Mara Liasson reports.
13: Trump is 80. Happy birthday, Mr. President. And generational change and age are big issues in the midterms. His critics say that Trump has been showing signs of decline, closing his eyes in White House meetings, although the White House denies that he has fallen asleep.
10: NPR's Mara Liasson and the president's birthday festivities include a big mixed martial arts display on the South Lawn of the White House. The Department of Transportation is no longer enforcing a key civil rights law after a rule change was implemented last week. Azul Dahlstrom-Ekman from member station KQED reports.
14: The DOT is dropping disparate impact protections. That's the part of Title VI of the Civil Rights Act of 1964 that says federally funded projects can't discriminate against protected classes, even if it's unintentional. Laurel Padgett-Seekins of the nonprofit firm Public Advocates says Title VI forced everything from transit agencies to highway projects to ensure they weren't causing unintentional harm.
15: Very devastating that tool is being taken away, given the long history in the United States of transportation infrastructure being inequitable.
14: In an executive order last year, President Trump said he would eliminate disparate impact protections, calling them unconstitutional. For NPR News, I'm Azul Dahlstrom-Ekman.
10: This is NPR News. After 28 years, the Scotland men's team competed in the World Cup in Boston last night. The return was triumphant, beating Haiti 1-0. Eve Zuckoff from member station WBUR reports thousands of fans flew in from Edinburgh to Boston.
16: Oh, Scotland!
10: The
16: legion of fans known as the Tartan Army is happy to be known for their kilts and their partying. They described pandemonium in the stands when fan favorite John McGinn scored the lone goal of the match in the first half. But longtime fan Jim Noble described the gameplay with one word: poor.
17: We won, but did not play well. Fans were all there, but we just didn't fire. The team just didn't fire.
16: The Tartan Army will get to see Scotland play again next Friday when the team faces Morocco. For NPR News, I'm Eve Zukoff in Boston.
10: Accepting the 2026 NBA Championship Trophy from the league commissioner in San Antonio last night, the head coach of the New York Knicks, Mike Brown, fired up his players on stage for the presentation.
18: We got some dogs on
10: the Knicks
18: team.
10: Beat the Spurs 94-90 in Game 5 of the NBA Finals in San Antonio. A parade is planned in New York City. A 30-year-old daredevil known as the Spider-Man of Yemen died there this week after falling into a volcano crater. Officials say he had no safety equipment and climbed the wall of the crater. I'm Louise Schiavone, NPR News.
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1: 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The Alaska DNR Division of Forestry and Fire Protection has suspended burning for the following fire prevention areas: Delta, Fairbanks, Rail Belt, Salcha, and Tok. The National Weather Service has issued a red flag warning for high fire danger for parts of interior Alaska, including Delta Junction and the Yukon Flats. These conditions could lead to large and dangerous wildfires and dry weather. Use extra caution with anything that could spark a fire, and to report a wildfire, remember to call 911. 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We will be back soon, and thanks for listening.
2: I'm Louise Schiavone with these headlines. Pakistan's prime minister said in a social media post yesterday that he was anticipating a U.S.-Iran peace deal within 24 hours. And President Trump this morning is posting on his social media platform that Israel should not have launched its strike on Hezbollah targets in Beirut this morning when the U.S. is so close to a peace deal with Iran. He said, quote, "There should be no more attacks by Israel anywhere in Lebanon, but there should also be no more attacks against Israel by anyone." Former President Barack Obama spoke to ABC News about the U.S.-Iran talks and said ultimately this latest deal will not deviate much from the one his administration forged. I'm Louise Schiavone, NPR News, Washington.

0: You're listening to Weekend Edition from NPR News. Aisha will be back next week. I'm David Folkenflik.
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2: 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This is also K217 CK Nome, K216 DT Toke, K219 DM Eagle, K269 AD Healy, K219 AQ Delta, and K226 AY Bettles. The Alaska DNR Division of Forestry and Fire Protection has suspended burning for the following fire prevention areas, including Delta, Fairbanks, Rail Belt, and Solcha. More info at dnr.alaska.gov. Current conditions here in Fairbanks, highs around 70, lows around 52. Cloudy conditions should continue for the rest of the day with wind gust up to 6 miles per hour. Current air quality in Fairbanks is good, as well as North Pole. 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
1: 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The National Weather Service has issued a red flag warning for high fire danger for parts of interior, including Delta Junction and Yukon Flats. With windy, hot, and dry weather, these conditions could lead to large and dangerous wildfires. So remember to use caution with anything that could spark a fire. To report a wildfire, call 911. Up next is more Weekend Edition.
2: I'm Louise Schiavone with these headlines. The U.S. and Iran are signaling progress toward a possible peace agreement, even as Israel and Hezbollah traded fire this morning. President Trump called on all the parties to stop their attacks, as a peace deal with Iran could be imminent. The president will take whatever becomes the outcome of the latest talks with him to the G7 summit in France. He leaves the White House in the morning following tonight's 80th birthday celebrations. The New York Knicks are NBA champions for the first time in more than a half century, defeating the Spurs in San Antonio 94-90. I'm Louise Schiavone, NPR News, Washington.

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That's why they created Duck.ai, where users can chat privately with AI. 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

0: sister had removed the calls coming in on her iPhone with, that she doesn't really want to take, the texts, the notifications, there's everything pinging all the time. It's almost a shock when a homicide detective shows up at Paula's office in person, though that would be kind of shocking, I guess, in real life, too. How much of that pinging as communication is her life, and how much of it does feel like all of ours?
1: Yeah, I mean, I think it's probably the thing that everybody, when they're watching, it goes like, yep, that's me. That's what day-to-day feels like, that kind of chaos. It's an interesting thing to play with a character who's seeking connection, real connection, and has all of this connection, but it's empty or it's overwhelming or it's not the kind that she needs and wants and that will like feed her. All of those chaotic sort of like cutting between text messages and trying to do this and that and juggling all this stuff, I think that that's a very prescient sort of image.
0: We've been speaking with the actress Tatiana Maslany, talking about her new series, Maximum Pleasure Guaranteed. Tatiana, thanks.
1: Thank you.
0: This is Weekend Edition from NPR News. I'm David Folkenflik.
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4: 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I am Jeffrey Jonkins, and this is KUAC 89.9 FM Fairbanks. The National Weather Service has issued a red flag warning for high fire danger for parts of interior Alaska, including Delta Junction and the Yukon Flats. This red flag warning will cause windy and hot and dry weather conditions. These conditions could lead to large and dangerous wildfires, so remember to use extra caution with anything that could spark a fire. To report a wildfire, remember to call 911. Also, Alaska DNR Division of Forestry and Fire Protection has suspended burning for the following fire prevention areas, including Delta, Fairbanks, Salcha, and Railbelt. 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
5: In a capital city in the British Isles, people are forced to flee their homes by a mob.
6: Anti-immigrant violence erupted in Belfast this week, in part stoked by the world's first trillionaire, Elon Musk.
7: Elon Musk writing on X this week, "Only by protesting repeatedly and loudly will there be any change."
6: From WNYC New York, this is On the Media. I'm Michael Loewinger. Also on this week's show, two of Network TV's biggest news shows made news. The president stormed out of an interview with NBC.
8: "Let's call it quits because I've had enough."
6: And fired 60 Minutes correspondent Scott Pelley had words for CBS's new management.
9: "There was a thumb on the scale for the president's version of events that was a level of political influence that I had never seen in 37 years at CBS News."
6: Go behind the headlines with us after this.
10: Live from NPR News in Washington, I'm Louise Schiavone. According to President Trump's Truth Social post, a deal with Iran is supposed to be signed today. NPR's Mara Liasson reports that the word from Iran appears to be different.
11: Trump posted that immediately after the signing, the Strait of Hormuz will be open. The deal would be a memorandum of understanding that would extend the current ceasefire while the two sides continue talks on the big issues of Iran's enriched uranium and its nuclear weapons program. It's not clear what Iran would get in exchange for reopening the

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Sundays at 10:30 a.m. Information at uuff.org. The National Weather Service has issued a red warning for high fire dangers for parts of interior Alaska, including Delta Junction and the Yukon Flats. This red flag warning is for with windy and hot and dry weather. These conditions could lead to large and dangerous wildfires. Also, Alaska DNR Division of Forestry and Fire Protection has suspended burning for the following fire prevention areas, including Delta, Fairbanks, Relba, and Sulcha. More info at dnr.alaska.gov. Up next is more on the media. Then at 10, we'll be joined in with the Splendid Table.

0: And then they just watched the new boss at CBS News, Barry Weiss, come in and fire them without any explanation.
1: After their altercation in that meeting, Scott Pelley is summoned by Barry Weiss and some other bigwigs at CBS, and he's

0: tension wins.
1: That's a really good way of looking at it. And I think that's why Donald Trump is so happy with the Ellisons. He sings their praises every time he's asked about them. And I think that's why he's so excited, and the rest of the administration is excited, for David Ellison to be in control of CNN. Because 60 Minutes is one thing, but Donald Trump, like, let's be honest, he has been obsessed with CNN since he ascended in politics more than a decade ago. And that's because, like, authoritarians don't like there being a shared set of facts. They want information chaos where they can plant narratives and not face resistance. And if CNN is no longer fact-checking Donald Trump and holding him to account and just is even softer on him, that is the entire point of all this stuff. The people losing here are the people who believe in, like, a news landscape where organizations are tethered to the facts and are able to be profitable by telling the truth. And the people who are winning here are the ones that want to destroy our sense of shared reality.
0: Oliver, thanks for staying on top of this story and thanks for joining us.
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0: Oliver Darcy hosts the media criticism podcast, Power Lines. We reached out to CBS for comment, but didn't hear back by time of publishing.
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5: 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The Greater Fairbanks branch of the NAACP will host its annual community-wide celebration on Saturday, June 20th from noon to 4. 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More information, including how to be a volunteer, is at fairbanksnaacp.org or on Facebook. 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
0: 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I'm Michael Loewinger.
2: And I'm Brooke Gladstone. As Oliver Darcy said, the Trump administration and the MAGA movement would love nothing more than a complicit, or at least compliant, media. In lieu of that, the strategy appears to be to pollute our current information ecosystem with nonstop, often contradictory verbiage. A good example presented itself on Meet the Press.
6: They're urging the votes to be counted quickly. That's how they vote in
7: California. They're crooked, just like you're crooked. Your press is crooked, and Meet the Press is crooked.
6: To be fair, I'm not crooked, but let's
7: really?
6: Let's
7: well, continue. You play right into their hands.
6: Let's continue.
7: You're either crooked or you're stupid.
6: Let's
7: you play
6: continue.
7: Right into their hands. With
2: it
7: the
2: was press. A heated you back know. And forth that ended with the president and pulling off his mic.
7: Let's call it quits because I've had enough.
2: What prompted that? Host Kristen Welker had been unusually pushy on Trump's war of choice with Iran.
6: What changed? Because you insisted no
7: look,
6: new wars.
7: First of all, I didn't guarantee no war.
8: All of us who lived through his campaign know that he made that kind of a centerpiece. He said this.
9: Under Trump, we will have no more wars.
2: The Daily Show's Jon Stewart.
8: And he also said this.
10: I'm not going to start a war. I'm going to stop wars.
8: Of course, he also said this.
11: I'll keep you out of wars.
8: So, no wars again?
10: We won't have wars again.
8: See what I mean?
2: Sometimes it can be hard to find the words to describe exactly what's going on since Trump's obfuscations, misdirections, brazen lying are unprecedented in our

like that Missy Elliott bass. Like, yeah. You know, you got to have it. So I became a total fan after that. And when I was making my mayo ketchup, I would start adding a few drops of fish sauce because I don't have a lot of recipes that I use fish sauce in. But if you have a bottle of fish sauce, you better use it up.

0: young musicians together each and every week. Thank you.
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3: Hello, KUAC listeners. I hope you've been enjoying. From the top, the National Weather Service has issued a red flag warning for high fire danger for parts of interior Alaska, including Delta Junction and Yukon Flats. This red flag warning is in effect today till 8, with windy and hot and dry conditions. These conditions could lead to a large and dangerous wildfire. Use caution with anything that could spark a fire. To report a wildfire, remember to call 911. Here's more from the top.
4: Hello, I'm Aika Oki, an 18-year-old violinist from Brookline, Massachusetts. I've asked Peter Dugan to join me on Fritz Kreisler's Caprice Funeral. Here on From the Top.

0: A special thanks to Bruce Falconer and Sang Su at Cake Mix Recording Studio and Xiaohui Li and Juan Pablo Correa at Berklee School of Music. 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Our associate producer and mastering engineer is Rodrigo Cuenca, and our production manager is Amanda Roth. 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
3: 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Alaska DNR Division of Forestry and Fire Protection has suspended burning for the following fire prevention area, including Delta, Fairbanks, Rail Belt, Solcha, and Tok. More info at dnr.alaska.gov. And there's also a red flag warning for high fire danger for parts of interior Alaska, including Delta Junction and the Yukon Flats. This red flag warning is in effect today until 8 p.m. To report a wildfire, remember to call 911. Here is Sunday Opera.
4: A story of love, courage, and freedom, Beethoven's Fidelio is a celebration of the human spirit and the triumph of justice over oppression. Beethoven found the collaborative nature of opera difficult, but the one and only opera he left us has all that we love about him with its powerful, emotional, and moving music. We'll hear right from the beginning with the overture's stirring melodies and thunderous chords setting the stage for the journey ahead. Hello, I'm Lisa Flynn. We're back at the Vienna State Opera, and Beethoven's singular masterpiece of music and drama is coming right up. Fidelio opens in 18th century Spain. The prison governor, Don Pizarro, leads a reign of terror, and innocent citizens are often his political victims. Florestan fights to end this tyranny, but ends up in Pizarro's prison. His friends believe him dead, and only his wife, Leonora, has not given up on him. Suspecting that Florestan has been imprisoned, she disguises herself as a man under the name of Fidelio and enters service as a guard with the jailer Rocco. Meanwhile, the gatekeeper, Iachino, longs for Rocco's daughter, Marcellina. She has been indifferent to him ever since Fidelio arrived at the prison. Rocco is very pleased with his new assistant and hopes Fidelio and Marcellina will be married. Then Don Pizarro appears. The king's minister has learned of his abuse of power and hopes to catch Pizarro with a surprise visit. Pizarro sends one of his guards to watch for the minister's arrival. He then decides that Florestan must be eliminated as soon as possible. Rocco refuses to commit murder, so Pizarro decides to carry out the deed himself. But first, the jailer must dig him a grave in the dungeon. Fidelio asks Rocco to allow the prisoners out for a while in hopes of seeing Florestan. Full of joy, the prisoners enjoy the warm spring sun. Fidelio looks in vain for a familiar face. To her dismay, she learns of Rocco's latest task and asks to help him in the dungeon. Pizarro then orders the prisoners to return to their cells. In order of vocal appearance, we'll hear Daniel Jens as Yakino, Katrin Zukovsky as Marcelina, as Rocco, Tarek Nazmi, Malin Bistrom is Leonora Fidelio, and Christopher Maltman is Don Pizarro. The Vienna State Opera Orchestra and Chorus are conducted by Franz Welser-Möst. Here now is Act 1 of Ludwig von Beethoven's Fidelio.

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0: 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So noch dies Wort. Sprich, Meister Schuh.
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Prison guards usher the prisoners back to their cells as they sing a farewell to the warm sunshine. We've heard Act One of Ludwig van Beethoven's Fidelio from the Vienna State Opera. In the cast were Malin Bistrom as Leonora Fidelio, Christopher Maltman as Don Pizarro, Tarek Nazmi as Rocco, Daniel Jentz as Jacchino, and Katrin Zukowski as Marcellina. Franz Welser-Most is leading the Vienna State Opera Orchestra and Chorus today. He is the current music director of the Cleveland Orchestra, and he served as general music director of the Vienna State Opera from 2010 to 2014. Next week, we're off to another major opera destination, La Scala in Milan, to hear Lady Macbeth of Mtsensk by Dmitri Shostakovich. Conductor Ricardo Chailly leads this powerful story of loneliness and oppression. I'm Lisa Flynn, and shortly from Vienna, we'll hear the final act of Beethoven's Fidelio.

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Beethoven has only one complete opera in his massive trove of music. Over 9 years, he struggled with Fidelio due to his inexperience with operatic writing. Poor timing also played a part. The 1805 premiere took place just days after French troops occupied Vienna. By 1814, after multiple revisions, the last version was published, and it's the one commonly used today. As Act II begins, a weakened Florestan is pondering his fate in a dungeon. His situation seems hopeless, and he's consoled only by the knowledge that he tried to fight injustice. In an ecstatic vision, he imagines that he's transported to heaven by an angel with the face of Leonora. Rocco and Fidelio arrive to dig a grave. Florestan learns that he's in Don Pizarro's prison and wants to send word to his wife in Seville. Leonora, disguised as Fidelio, now knows for certain that the man before her is her husband. As a last wish, Florestan asks for wine and bread, which Rocco consents to. Rocco then signals to Pizarro, who enters with a dagger ready to kill Florestan. Fidelio jumps in front of the prisoner, crying, "First kill his wife," as she pulls out a pistol and aims it at Pizarro. A trumpet is heard, signaling the arrival of the king's minister. Pizarro rushes out in fear of being arrested, and Leonora and Florestan fall into each other's arms. The people and the prisoners welcome the minister Don Fernando in front of the palace. He pronounces a general amnesty for the prisoners and recognizes Florestan as his old friend, long supposed dead. Leonora is then allowed to release him from his chains, and Pizarro is arrested. As the opera ends, the jubilant crowd cheers for the reunited couple. In Act II, we'll hear David Butt Philip as Florestan, Malin Bistrom as Leonora Fidelio, Tarek Nazmi as Rocco, as Don Pizarro, Christopher Maltman, as Don Fernando, Simon Strasdas, Katrin Zukowski is Marcelina, and Daniel Jens is Jacchino. Our soloists, as well as the Vienna State Opera Chorus and Orchestra, will be conducted by Franz Welser-Möst. Here now is the final act of Ludwig van Beethoven's Fidelio from the Vienna State Opera.

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0: 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Was hast du getan?
1: Nichts, mein Florestan. 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

0: The prisoners are free, justice is served, and the crowd celebrates the reunion of Leonora and Florestan. You've just heard a complete performance of Ludwig van Beethoven's Fidelio from December 2025 at the Vienna State Opera. In the cast were Malin Bistrom as Leonora Fidelio, David Butt Philip as Florestan, Tarek Nazmi as Rocco, Christopher Maltman as Don Pizarro, Daniel Jens as Jacchino, Katrin Zukowski as Marcelina, and Simonas Strasdas as Don Fernando. Franz Welser-Most led the Vienna State Opera Chorus and Orchestra. Next week, we're off to another major opera destination, La Scala in Milan, to hear Lady Macbeth of Mtsensk by Dmitri Shostakovich. Ricardo Chailly will lead the chorus and orchestra. Daniel Goldberg is the producer of the WFMT Opera Series, thanks to Rebecca Nystedt and the WFMT Operations Team. Our executive producer is Roger White. Today's program comes from a partnership with the European Broadcasting Union and Bavarian Radio. And I'm Lisa Flynn. 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

0: Violinist Arno Sussman and Aaron Keefe and violist Paul Neubauer recorded live in concert at Music at Menlo. That was the Terzetto by Antonín Dvořák. I'm Mindy Rantner.
1: Well, thank you, Mindy. And hello, KUAC listeners. It's 1 minute before the hour of four, and the news will be coming right up. But first, for local news, fire danger is very high in our central listening area. The National Weather Service has issued red flag warnings for high fire danger for parts of interior Alaska, including Delta Junction and the Yukon Flats. Those red flag warnings will be in effect at least until 8 o'clock this evening. And burn permits are suspended for Delta, Fairbanks, Rail Belt, Salcha, and Toke. So if you have a burn permit, this is not the time to use it. It is suspended if you are in those areas. Currently out at the Fairbanks International Airport, it's 74 degrees under mostly cloudy skies. Air quality is good, which is nice.
2: President Trump says the U.S. and Iran have reached a deal to end hostilities, possibly paving the way for an end to the war. Trump is celebrating, and Iran has confirmed an agreement's been reached. We'll bring you the latest. It's Sunday, June 14th, on All Things Considered from NPR News.